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1: I'm Kate Brown.
2: This new fire marks a significant shift in the overall fire situation in our province. Today, based on the advice of emergency officials, Minister Green has declared a provincial state of emergency.
1: That is BC Premier David Eby Saturday afternoon announcing that BC has imposed a state of emergency in the wake of last night's Bald Range wildfire that led to the entire community of Summerland, a population of 12,000, being evacuated. BC Emergency Management Minister Kelly Green says the state of emergency gives the province more flexibility in dealing with wildfires that threaten BC.
3: It will give us the ability to do things like commandeer accommodations or bring in local travel restrictions in specific areas if it should become necessary.
1: So far, there are no travel restrictions in place, but the province is asking everyone to stay away from the Summerland area. Now back to your news bulletin.
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5: Thousands of BC residents on the move today, given the surging Bald Range wildfire in the Okanagan region. All 12,000 people living in Summerland, BC, forced to evacuate this morning as the out-of-control fire threatened the community on the southwest end of Okanagan Lake, about 250 kilometers. The fire now covering 9,500 hectares. A state of emergency is in place. The power, by the way, to Summerland is off, with crews working to restore it as soon as possible. At the same time, another 5,100 residents were ordered evacuated because of the Quilpatuck Creek wildfire on the west side of Okanagan Lake. At last word, Highway 97 remained closed both ways between Summerland and Peachland, cutting off the main north-south route through that part of the Okanagan. No word yet, by the way, on the cause of the fire, one of 104 active blazes in B.C. Meanwhile, call it the new normal. A two-day storm on the prairies estimated to have cost $840 million. A mix of wind, water, and hail over a very short period of time. The Insurance Bureau of Canada says insured losses in Manitoba and Saskatchewan added up to about $760 million last year, with the majority, roughly $430 million, due to wildfires. Canada is looking at concessions in trade talks with the U.S., including scrapping provincial booze bans. This in hopes of avoiding threatened 50% U.S. tariffs on August 19th. Sources telling the Globe and Mail that the U.S. would drop the planned tariffs and lower separate tariffs on lumber, aluminum, and steel in return for the U.S. being given the right of first refusal for energy and critical mineral exports, and provinces such as B.C., Ontario, and Quebec walking back their liquor bans. Canada would also have to agree to Washington's interpretation of the way dairy quotas should be handled. At the same time, Canada is pushing for the U.S. to lower the Section 232 tariffs on steel and aluminum, as well as for relief for Ontario's auto sector and B.C.'s forestry industry. There is concern about the so far 10 drowning deaths in Alberta this year, quickly approaching last year's 11 deaths. The Life Saving Society, Alberta and Northwest Territories, calls the reported trend concerning, the organization pushing for water safety messaging. Kids will be kids, and sometimes, well, it's tough. A Porter Airlines flight heading for the runway at Victoria, BC's airport, never got off the ground. Instead, turned back after the cabin crew and parents were not able to buckle in a child who had been standing on their seat. The airline says the aircraft could not take off in what it calls this unsafe condition, so it returned to the terminal, passengers got off, and because it was late, they had to spend the night in Victoria. From the Vista National News Desk, I'm John Crawford.
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2: A state of emergency has been declared in BC as the RCMP investigate a possible Okanagan wildfire death in the massive Bald Range fire near Summerland, the possible death reported by a resident of Meadow Valley. On Saturday, Premier David Eby told reporters the wildfire was like a bomb going off. The wildfire has forced some 22,000 residents to evacuate, including the entire Summerland population of 12,000, as well as a further 8,000 told to leave in and around Peachland, both communities on the western shore of Okanagan Lake. The Bald Range fire, now covering more than 10,340 hectares. Evacuees who can stay with family or friends are being encouraged to do so, while emergency support services are there for evacuees who need accommodation, food, clothing, and other necessities. At the same time, though, Penticton residents are waking up with the Bald Range wildfire on their doorstep. Evacuation alerts reaching the city's boundary Saturday, prompting officials to urge residents to prepare grab-and-go kits. The city says, though, there is no immediate risk to residents. Highway 97 is closed between Antlers Beach and Pyramid Picnic area. The Regional District of Okanagan-Similkameen says that 201 Forest Service Road is open to non-commercial passenger vehicles traveling between Penticton and Kelowna. There is better news near Vernon, B.C. The B.C. Wildfire Service classifying the Bradley Creek fire as being held after it had been burning out of control. In the Cariboo, an evacuation order was issued Saturday night because of the Palmer Creek fire. In other news, Rental.ca says rents are coming down across the country, but never mind. North Vancouver and Vancouver are the most expensive cities in the country. North Vancouver with the highest average rental listing at more than $3,000. Vancouver at more than $2,600. The BC city with the cheapest asking rent is Kamloops, sitting at more than $1,700 for a one-bedroom apartment. Alberta now has 20 fewer trucking companies, including one involved in a deadly crash in Brandon, Manitoba back in May. Conquer Transportation is one of the carriers deemed to be unsafe, with its safety permit revoked. Alberta's Transportation Minister, Devin Dreesen, says, "We're trying to clean up the industry, that it's bad actors giving the industry a black eye." A recall now for Compliments brand smashed 100% chicken burgers. Has to do with an undeclared egg. The product sold across the country at various retailers, including Sobeys, Foodland, Freshco, Safeway, Thrifty Foods, and Amazon. Health officials' advice: don't eat, sell, serve, or distribute the product. From the Vista National News Desk, I'm John Crawford.
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1: When someone is an extreme neighbor to you, it's difficult not to share that love with the world.
2: The phrase Good Samaritan persists in our language, although most people nowadays have never met a Samaritan, good or bad. Dr. Gregory Sells tells why Jesus is the ultimate good neighbor today on the Lutheran Hour. And we'll discuss how the parables of Jesus work with Lutheran Hour speaker Michael Ziegler and his guest, Dr. David Schmidt. I'm Mark Eicher, and all this month on the Lutheran Hour, we are revisiting classic messages from previous seasons. The Reverend Dr. Gregory Seltz was Lutheran Hour speaker from 2011 to 2017. Today's message is from season 83 and originally aired in July of 2016. Now with a message titled Extreme Neighborliness, here is Dr. Seltz.
1: And Jesus said, "Which of these three do you think was a neighbor to the man who fell into the hands of robbers?" The expert in the law replied, "The one who had mercy on him." And Jesus told him, "Go and do likewise." Christ is risen. He is risen indeed. Hallelujah. Won't you be my neighbor? You know, since Sunday school days, I've heard the parable in our reading from Luke chapter 10. It's one that I really like, especially Jesus' punchline at the end. It's the parable of the Good Samaritan. Do you like it too? Well, let's listen to how it starts. On one occasion, an expert in the law stood up to test Jesus. "Teacher," he asked, "what must I do to inherit eternal life?" "What is written in the law?" Jesus replied. "How do you read it?" He answered, "Love the Lord your God with all your heart, with all your soul, and with all your strength, and with all your mind. And love your neighbor as yourself." "You have answered correctly," Jesus replied. "Do this, and you will live." But he wanted to justify himself, so he asked Jesus, "And who is my neighbor?" That's an interesting reply. Who is my neighbor? Do you think that the expert in the law had a neighbor he didn't like? Do you have any hard-to-get-along-with neighbor stories? I've had a few neighbors who bug me over the years. Neighbor issues abound. Countries fight with countries. People like us dislike people like them. Politicians bicker, co-workers quarrel, and family members squabble. We've got neighbor issues. Why? Because like the expert in the law in Luke 10, who was trying to justify himself and prove that he was an all-around very good guy, we are in truth fallen, flawed, and frail people. We have problems with each other. We're a mess. We're sinners. It's true whether we admit it or not. We need help and repair. We need a good Samaritan, don't we? If you're tired of living in neighborly conflict, in discord with people in your life, pay close attention. You may not be able to solve the tension in your life, but you have a friend and a savior who cares and who can. His name is Jesus. That's why he answered the expert in the law by telling a remarkable story. As I mentioned, it is called the parable of the Good Samaritan. This is what Jesus said in response then to the question from the expert in the law, "Who is my neighbor?" A man was going down from Jerusalem to Jericho, and he fell among robbers who stripped him and beat him and departed, leaving him half dead. Now by chance, a priest was going down that road, and when he saw him, he passed by on the other side. So likewise, a Levite, when he came to the place and saw him, passed by on the other side. Now, you might think the priest and the Levite were being heartless for avoiding the man in trouble, but as people listened to this story back then, they may have applauded those two church officials. You see, they may well have been doing the right thing according to the letter of the law. According to the law, an upright religious person was made ceremonially unclean by touching a dead body. So if the man was dead, this priest and Levite were supposed to stay away according to their law. Since the man could have been dead, many people during Jesus' time figured those religious leaders were right in what they did. You see Jesus' point, don't you? it is possible to be right, but be wrong at the same time. You can fulfill the law outwardly, but violate the heart of God. Bible verses may even back you up to a degree, but you may be missing the Bible's ultimate point, the grace and the love of God. So let's bring it home a bit. You may very well have been totally right, absolutely innocent, and completely blameless when you tangled with your loved one, but you may still need to humble yourself and compassionately apologize to your wife, to your kids, or to your parents, or to a person who's totally wrong and may even be violating God's ways for the sake of a greater good, a greater love. Boy, that's a tough one, isn't it? Well, Jesus is digging deep here, friends. Extreme neighborliness, as I like to call it, has to be resourced in something more than the best efforts of sinful people like us. Extreme neighborliness means taking some chances based on the love, the kindness, and even the humility that finds its source in this grace of God in Christ for you. Such self-sacrifice, which risks looking wrong even when you're trying to do the right thing, often shouldering unjust blame for a time in order to bring God's life-changing love into the equation, that's a gracious love that really changes things. You see, when you read the Bible, you can see that those are the exact charges that Jesus often faced when trying to do what people needed from God's point of view. In fact, he was even crucified as a criminal. Jesus carried the sin of the world, was given the death penalty on earth, and received the complete wrath of God as he hung on the cross. Why? In order to give the gift of forgiveness, God's forgiveness, to the world. Jesus looked completely wrong so he could make your life and mine completely right by his grace. It was a risk. It was selfless. It was counterintuitive. It was the compassionate way of God in Jesus. Sometimes the world understands extreme neighborliness more than we do. Well, that's what we hear as Jesus continued the parable of the Good Samaritan. Remember, a man was robbed and beaten and was left for dead on the side of the road. Law-abiding religious officials steered themselves to the opposite side of the road when they saw the bleeding heap of naked flesh on the other side. But something shocking happened next. Jesus said, "But a Samaritan." See, let's put the brakes on right here. Jesus brought a Samaritan into the picture. The Jewish listeners must have nearly fainted. Samaritans then were despised by Jews. They would rather kill a Samaritan than shake his hand. Jesus might as well have said a terrorist stopped by. The very mention was repulsive. This was mind-boggling. But Jesus continued, "But a Samaritan, as he journeyed, came to where the injured man was, and when he saw him, he had compassion. He went to him and bound up his wounds, pouring on oil and wine. Then he set him on his own animal and brought him to an inn and took care of him. And the next day he took out 2 denarii and gave them to the innkeeper, saying, 'Take care of him, and whatever more you spend, I will repay you when I return.'" A despised Samaritan, an unholy, messed up heretic from their point of view, showed kindness. He was neighborly. He was probably helping an archenemy, a Jew, but he let love prevail. Jesus then asked, "Which of these three do you think proved to be a neighbor to the man who fell among the robbers?" Well, the expert in the law replied, "The one who showed him mercy." He probably couldn't even say the word Samaritan, but he had to admit that the Samaritan proved to be a neighbor. Well, how did Jesus reply? Jesus said to the expert in the law, "You go, and you do likewise." Jesus didn't only teach him who his neighbor was, he taught him how to be a neighbor to someone else. Extreme neighborliness. Do you know how to be a neighbor? Well, Jesus, of course, was not merely talking about helping the people who live next door. He was addressing the issue of extreme neighborliness for all. Really, this is where the Christian faith begins, with kindness and self-sacrifice. In verse 33, the phrase took pity on him is a verb connected to Jesus over and over again in the Gospels. I love it in Greek, splagnitzomai. You might have heard the word before. It sounds like what it is, overflowing compassion, a compassion from deep within. It's a word that refers to a deep and sincere outpouring of the heart for someone manifested in gracious and generous action. It's a Jesus word, a God word. You can't do this on your own, no matter how hard you try. But you can receive this mercy from God as a gift by grace through faith, and you can share it with others. You see, we could look at this parable in a different way and see how it can also teach us about Jesus. Although Jesus does tell us to go and do likewise, take a moment and picture Jesus as the Samaritan. Then imagine that you're the beat-up guy on the side of the road, dying and injured because of your wounds, your struggles, your sin, your imperfection. You're the undesirable heap, beat up and traumatized by this broken world and by your own failures. And Jesus is the Samaritan, the most unlikely savior from your point of view. He stopped for you. He came to heal your wounds. He picked you up and carried you to safety. He paid the price for you when he gave his life for you on the cross. Hear the extreme neighborly words from Titus chapter 3 that describe what this Christmas, Good Friday, Easter Sunday, Jesus is all about. He says, when the kindness and love of God our Savior appeared, he saved us, not because of righteous things we had done, but because of his mercy, poured out on us generously through Jesus Christ, our Savior. Now that sounds like a good Samaritan type of grace, doesn't it? Kindness through the cross, a washing and pouring out through baptism, generously a new life given by the grace of God. Jesus is the extreme neighbor to you, to me, to all people. And by faith through his word, he lives in you. By his spirit, he teaches you and gives you everything you need. Mercied by the good Samaritan, or even better, by the in the flesh servant Messiah, Jesus, go and do likewise. If you've received that kind of mercy in your life, then what might extreme neighborliness look like through your life today to others? How might the love of God in Jesus Christ spill over through you to your family, or to the person in the cubicle next to you, or to the person who just cut you off in traffic? Do you feel humility? Do you see how you don't have to be right about everything anymore? Do you see how you can say, I'm sorry, and carry the load of someone else's foul up when you show them undeserved love? Do you understand that your job in life is not to criticize everyone? Your calling in life is to generously show compassion to people who may not deserve it at all. But when you do, that's when people will see how distinct and amazing Jesus is. Jesus said, by this all people will know that you are my disciples, if you have love for one another. This isn't mushy, milquetoast love. It's strong, courageous, risk-taking, faith-filled confidence in the life-transforming work of God through the counterintuitive work of Jesus Christ. It is extreme neighborliness that defeats hatred, prejudice, selfishness, grudges, and infighting. It heals relationships and it mends souls. It builds people up and it opens the door to the good news of eternal life for them. It will change your life and point everyone to the miraculous compassion of Jesus. It's extreme neighborliness flowing from the cross of Christ as you take up your cross and follow him. And it works, dear friend. It works. Bernard Haar was a student living north of London in the early 1980s when his father sent him an urgent message. Get home, son. Get home. His mother was in the hospital and was not expected to survive the night. Bernard immediately rushed to the train station only to find out he missed the last train. He spent all of his money to board a train to another town but would miss the connection. He went anyway, wondering what he would do. As he sat despondent and crying on the train, he contemplated hitchhiking, stealing a car, or stealing some money to make it the rest of the way home. That's when the conductor sat down next to him and said, "Are you okay?" Bernard brushed him off and told him to leave. Well, the conductor persisted. You look awful. Is there anything I can do? Get lost, Bernard said. Bernard was a big guy and the conductor was smaller in stature, but he didn't give up. Listen, if there's a problem, I'm here to help, he said. That's what I'm paid for. Finally, Bernard relented. He told him the story. My mom, she's in the hospital dying. She won't survive the night. And I'm going to miss the train connection in the next town. And I don't know how I'll make it home. It's tonight or never. I won't get another chance. I'd be grateful if you'd just leave me alone. Okay? Well, I'm sorry to hear that, son, the conductor said. I'll leave you alone then. I hope you make it home in time. Well, the conductor got up and he made his way to the back of the train. After about 10 minutes, the conductor was back. Bernard was irritated, but the conductor said, listen, when we get to your stop, go to platform one as quickly as possible to catch your train to your hometown. It will be waiting for you. Bernard was confused. What do you mean? Is it late or something? No, it isn't late. I've just radioed ahead. They're going to hold the train for you. As soon as you get on, it goes. Everyone will be complaining about how late it is. Let's not worry about that this time. You'll get home, and that's the main thing. Good luck, and God bless. All Bernard could do through tears and surprise was to say, thank you, thank you. Well, Bernard made it home that evening. He was at his mother's side when she died in the early morning hours. The conductor and his colleagues took all the complaints that night for the sake of a boy in need. Bernard said later, my meeting with the good conductor changed me from a selfish, potentially violent hedonist into a decent human being, but it took time. Having been blessed so generously and so graciously, Bernard became a social worker to serve young people in need. You see, when someone is an extreme neighbor to you, it's difficult not to share that love with the world. Well, when God in Christ is that extreme neighbor to you, forgiving you, serving you, blessing you by grace, there's power to go and do likewise. Try me and see in Jesus. Amen.
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0: Thank you, Mark. I am back here in the studio with my friend and teacher, Dr. David Schmidt. We're talking about parables. Thanks for being back.
3: Oh, thank you, Michael.
0: So we just heard this sermon about the Good Samaritan, a very familiar parable. And last week we mentioned a definition. What is a parable? So there are three parts of that definition. It's the simile or metaphor, something drawn from everyday life.
3: Mm-hmm.
0: And then
3: that's a setup.
0: That's the setup. And then there's a surprise, something arresting, and that's like an event. And then the third part is the teaching. What is the story trying to get you to think on?
3: Right.
0: All right. So this week, we're just going to talk about that setup part, that metaphor. So what is a metaphor? What is a simile? Let's talk about what that definition is.
3: Yeah, a metaphor is when you talk about one thing in terms of another.
0: Okay.
3: So Jesus is the light of the world. Right, so we're talking about Jesus, but we're using light. So light is familiar, and it's helping us think about qualities of Jesus.
0: So there's something that we know, and it's helping us learn more about something we don't know as well. And so there's a transfer of meaning from the known to the unknown. The
3: simile usually is a very clear point, and metaphor is much broader. Metaphors, you're looking for what we would call a degree of correspondence. What's the degree of correspondence? So you could kind of draw a circle and name all of the things you know about light. Light enables you to see things. Light illuminates. Light gives you sunburn if you're out in the sun too long, right? And so you name all the things about light, and then you take the other thing that's being talked about. So it talks about one thing in terms of another, Jesus, and you let them overlap, and you try to find what's in that sweet spot that overlaps. And so obviously Jesus doesn't give us sunburn, right? So that does not count, so that's out. But Jesus does illuminate our life. He shows us our path, right? And so that's kind of what you're doing with metaphors. You're trying to find out which items are important and which items are just there as part of that metaphorical world.
0: Okay, so now with a parable is doing that as a story. And so there are elements in the story that are going to help us discover meaning about the kingdom of God and how God works in our lives.
3: And then there are elements in the story that are just there because that's what life is like.
0: So for example, the Good Samaritan story, it's, you might try to take every element of that and find its correspondence, but that might not be the right thing to do.
3: So remember your first sermon, you talked about the sower and the seed. There we had a very clear allegory, right? The sower is this, the seed is the word, this type of land is this, this type of land is this. So every item had a corresponding point.
0: And Jesus gave us those.
3: Right, and Jesus gave us. And sometimes Jesus works with allegories. And in this one, I don't think you have an allegory, though there are church fathers who have read this allegorically. The oil that he gives to the guy is the sacraments, and the inn is the church.
0: But Jesus doesn't give us those correspondence points like he did in the parable of the sower.
3: Right, he doesn't at all. And so we probably want to limit ourselves there.
0: So thinking about some guidelines to help us make that discovery or transfer the meaning. So one would be, if Jesus does it and gives us, that's a good guideline. If it helps us understand our own status or standing before God as sinners who need forgiveness, then that's probably a good thing that it serves that. What would be some other guidelines to help us?
3: Well, I mean, I think the problem is you have to figure out what the teaching is, right? Because you're looking at one thing in terms of another. And so we're looking at a teaching in terms of the parable, but if we don't know the teaching, then we don't know which details of the parable are important and which are not. And that's always the art of studying a parable, is trying to figure out what that teaching is. And I think one of the most helpful things you can do with parables is to make sure that whatever the teaching is, it's found elsewhere in Scripture.
0: Probably should consider the historical context. Pastor Seltz gave us the details about how Samaritans were despised, and this trip from Jerusalem to Jericho, it was a common trip that people made. And if we can understand some of that, it'll help us figure out what that teaching is.
3: And I think he also filled in the gaps as to a Levite and a priest and why they wouldn't help somebody, right? So he's kind of giving us, you know, and you know, you've got the question, is this road from Jerusalem to Jericho, is this a common, well-traveled road? Is this a very odd way to go? Would somebody say, well, you would never go to Jericho from Jerusalem that way? I mean, you know, so these are all kinds of questions that help us see the story as a real-life event. And we're filling in gaps on characters and places and all that type of stuff. But that's really just to get a sense of the story so that we see what is so surprising. And that's what was good about the sermon, where he kind of emphasized the but a Samaritan came, right? And so that was a helpful thing.
0: And then, of course, prayer, right? I like how you keep bringing it back to this mystery that we're not just dissecting stories, we're engaging with God through these stories.
3: I know, and that's what I loved about it was the first sermon, your imagery of the butterfly.
0: Right.
3: This is not kind of, let's take this apart and now we've got a dictionary definition and that's all that we need. No, these parables are part of life, and they shape the way we live, and there's a wonder to them. There's a mystery to them that we're always going to be experiencing as we meditate on them.
0: So we've talked about this setup of a parable, the metaphor, transfer of meaning and discovery meaning, and come back again next week. We're going to talk about that shocking or arresting event

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1: Taught by Jesus and trusting in his promises, we are bold to pray. Our Father who art in heaven, hallowed be thy name. Thy kingdom come, thy will be done, on earth as it is in heaven. Give us this day our daily bread, and forgive us our trespasses, as we forgive those who trespass against us. And lead us not into temptation, but deliver us from evil. For thine is the kingdom and the power and the glory, forever and ever. Amen. The Lord bless you and keep you. The Lord make his face shine on you and be gracious to you. The Lord look upon you with favor and give you peace. Amen.
0: 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I'm Mark Eicher. This has been a presentation of Lutheran Hour Ministries.

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2: A state of emergency has been declared in B.C. as the RCMP investigate a possible Okanagan wildfire death in the massive Bald Range fire near Summerland, the possible death reported by a resident of Meadow Valley. On Saturday, Premier David Eby told reporters the wildfire was like a bomb going off. The wildfire has forced some 22,000 residents to evacuate, including the entire Summerland population of 12,000, as well as a further 8,000 told to leave in and around Peachland, both communities on the western shore of Okanagan Lake. The Bald Range fire, now covering more than 10,340 hectares. Evacuees who can stay with family or friends are being encouraged to do so, while emergency support services are there for evacuees who need accommodation, food, clothing, and other necessities. At the same time, though, Penticton residents are waiting.

0: The Wildfire Service classifying the Bradley Creek fires being held after it had been burning out of control in the Caribou. An evacuation order was issued Saturday night because of the Palmer Creek fire. In other news, Rental.ca says rents are coming down across the country, but never mind. North Vancouver and Vancouver are the most expensive cities in the country. North Vancouver with the highest average rental listing at more than $3,000. Vancouver at more than $2,600. The BC city with the cheapest asking rent is Kamloops, sitting at more than $1,700 for a one-bedroom apartment. Alberta now has 20 fewer trucking companies, including one involved in a deadly crash in Brandon, Manitoba back in May. Conquer Transportation is one of the carriers deemed to be unsafe, with its safety permit revoked. Alberta's Transportation Minister, Devin Dreesen, says we're trying to clean up the industry, that it's bad actors giving the industry a black eye. A recall now for Compliments brand smashed 100% chicken burgers has to do with an undeclared egg. The product sold across the country at various retailers, including Sobeys, Foodland, Freshco, Safeway, Thrifty Foods, and Amazon. Health officials' advice: don't eat, sell, serve, or distribute the product. From the Vista National News Desk, I'm John Crawford.
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It's Sunday, the day of rest, but here we are, early in the morning together. It's Mark here. Hello to you. Hopefully you're having a start of a great day today, and I'm happy to be here with you on this Sunday. I really mean that from the bottom of my arse and my heart, the bottom of my heart. I wasn't meant to say arse, although that's probably the same as well. So anyway, let's have a good Sunday together. Let's do some fun stuff.

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It's the 9th today. Don't forget, on the 12th coming up is a solar eclipse, although we won't really see it. Here in Canada, we'll see a partial solar eclipse, so we'll only partially talk about it. But I'm sure you'll see it online and social media as well. Anyway, it's Mark here. More music for you.

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Well, it's Mark here. I've had a bit of a trip back over in the UK and I'm back into Canada now. Happy to be here. But I've missed out on a lot of stuff. You know, I wanted to go and see the Spider-Man movie in the theatres, not seen that. Super Troopers 3, want to go and watch that as well. I've just not had the time. And when you have kids, you know, I can't go to the theatres because then if we're going to take my wife to the theatre to watch a movie, we need a babysitter. That's going to be expensive. And then theatres can be expensive. We just can't do it. It's one of them. You just got to wait till it streams, which isn't fun either as well. But yeah, I've just got to wait till it comes out on streaming devices.

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1: Now, from the Vista National News Desk, here's what's trending worldwide.
2: The RCMP say they're investigating a possible fatality in that massive Bald Range wildfire near Summerlin, B.C. A fire which has destroyed homes, left rural homeowners stranded, and forced as many as 22,000 residents to evacuate. The possible death reported by a Summerlin area resident as the Mounties work closely with the impacted family. The entire province of B.C. remains under a state of emergency as crews continue battling dozens of out-of-control wildfires. The Bald Range fire in the Okanagan, now occupying more than 103 square kilometers across the Summerlin, Peachland, and other districts in the province. Meanwhile, the B.C. Wildfire Service classifies the Bradley Creek fire as being held now in the Cariboo. An evacuation order was issued Saturday night because of the Palmer Creek fire. And as for wildfire smoke, it's being pushed east into Alberta, Saskatchewan, and within days, Ontario. Despite trade irritability when it comes to the U.S., a new poll suggests that Canadians still strongly support helping their American neighbors when disaster hits. 4 in 5 Canadians in a Nanos research poll done for CTV support or somewhat support sending Canadian first responders to help the U.S. with natural disaster relief. 18% oppose or somewhat oppose doing so. Pierre Poilievre is pushing Prime Minister Mark Carney to get tariff-free access for Canadian lumber, steel, aluminum, and autos. In an open letter to Carney, the federal conservative leader says, "We want the win and the good deal promised 15 months ago." This despite the Americans repeatedly saying tariffs are here to stay. Still, the letter does put more pressure on Carney, who won the 2025 election, largely on his elbows-up message. Emergency crews are searching the waters of Cultus Lake, about 20 minutes south of Chilliwack, B.C., for a 13-year-old girl who may have drowned. The RCMP say the girl was floating on a paddleboard when it's believed she suffered a medical emergency. She was not wearing a life jacket. There is a recall for spring water sold through Amazon and Whole Foods Market in B.C., Alberta, and Ontario. The product, Flow Organic Flavored Mineral Spring Water Peach and Blueberry Flavor. Mold is the issue. Whole Foods Market is offering full refunds. There was a time not so long ago that a story in the media about UFOs had to be mocking or silly. After all, you were thought to be crazy if you saw one of these things. These days, they're just another story. The Pentagon releasing the latest batch of declassified UFO or UAP files, including previously unseen videos and images. From the Vista National News Desk, I'm John Crawford.
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It's Mark here on your Sunday, just talking about going to the theatre and trying to watch some of the new movies that are out and just not having the time to. But I've not even got time to watch shows. Like, I was over in the UK and on the plane, it was like a 9.5 hour flight back before then changing flights, and which was a pretty long time. So I got through a couple of TV shows on the plane. What was it? The Night of Seven Kingdoms and The Last Kingdom. Pretty much all the kind of Game of Thrones-y TV shows that my wife doesn't want to watch. But of course, Ted Lasso 4 is out. I haven't seen that yet either. I'm just so behind on things. But if you haven't seen Ted Lasso, it's got like North American humor mixed with English humor. Very good. Even if you're not a soccer fan, that doesn't matter too much. I'd highly recommend it.

0: 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You've reached the summit.
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It's Mark here on your Sunday. 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

It's Mark here on your Sunday, and because it's a bit of a chill day on Sundays, I like to throw in some crazy facts that you're probably like, wow, that's scary or incredible. But here's a fact for you. There are more empty houses around the world than there are homeless people. Across the world, vacant homes outnumber homeless people, but financially, legal and social barriers prevent many people from having a place to live. Is that not incredible? Yeah. And then there's people who are billionaires and trillionaires who don't pay tax. Crazy times we're living in.

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It's Mark here on your Sunday, and a big hello to you. Remember, our website, madeandplayedincanada.ca, is definitely something for you to try out. Why? Well, the reason is, if you are an artist and you want to upload your music and get it spread out to the world of Canada, then get it on the madeandplayedincanada.ca. And you know what? I didn't actually try when I was over in the UK. I didn't actually try madeandplayedincanada.ca, which was a shame, really, because I don't know if it does work in the UK. I'll have to ask my mum. But if you want to check out a new artist in your area that's got music that you like, then you might find them on that website too. madeandplayedincanada.ca.

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No, I'm not too sure what you're doing this Sunday. It's Mark here. Earlier, I was talking about wanting to go to the theatres and watch some movies that I've missed out on. But I did just see the new movie, Spider-Man Brand New Day, is officially the highest growing film released in 2026. It's passed the 1 billion mark in 6 days. $1 billion. I don't know how much it cost to make the movie. What was it? Spider-Man Brand New Day. That's what it was. Spider-Man Brand New Day cost. I'm Googling it right now. It's made me find the costume. No, just the cost of the movie was $225 million. So, not bad. Not bad for $1 billion in 6 days.

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Eating less protein could be the secret of aging better. Now, there is always a protein craze out there, isn't there? But this is like a new study. And they said research finds that eating less protein, not more, consistently extends lifespan and improves metabolic health across many animals. So they said when it comes to humans' lifespan, real improvements in blood sugar and insulin sensitivity and body fat is good for you as well. I don't know what any of that means, but it means eat less meat. Maybe that's what it means. I'm not a doctor, but I do like cake.

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9: 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Wow, can you believe it? We're now headed into the second week of August. We need to savor every bit of this month and get in as much sunny deck time as possible, and that includes sipping some really delicious wines. Summer wines have changed a lot over the years, and we're going to speak to that later in the show with David Lorison about some of the results from the National Wine Awards and where Canadian wine styles are headed. In terms of international wines, think about how much we have changed about what we drink. When I look around now and I see people drinking Suave, Albarino, Gruner Veltliner, Semillon Sauvignon, on blends, all kinds of sparkling wines. It's exciting to see that people are finally jumping out of the Chardonnay Cabernet zone and really experiencing what people who love to drink wine do, and that's taste a lot of different wines. In fact, here's a couple ideas. Interesting wines for the summer. I'm really in love with the new Upper Bench Riesling from the Naramata Bench. Comes in around $29. The Lunescence Estate Single Vineyard Rosé is really an impressive wine this year out of Summerland in the mid-20s. And from the Similkameen, the Clos du Soleil Fumé Blanc is another great white wine, super delicious, and works with BC seafood. Now today we got a great show coming up. Chris Turek joins us. He's the director of marketing and sales at Unsworth Vineyard. We caught up with Chris at the Vancouver National Wine Festival, and we had a long discussion about what's going on Vancouver Island, particularly in Cowichan, and how his winery is engaging with a younger demo. Whole lot of other things going on in the wine today. Now, we're pleased to welcome back David Lorison, as mentioned. He is going to talk to us about some of the things that he found at the National Wine Awards of Canada. And coming up soon, we speak with Luca Inama. He's a cellar master and winemaker at Inama Wines in Italy. We're going to talk about volcanic wines and Suave in particular, and this famous grape Garganica. But up next, Giovanni Mazzi. He's the owner of Mazzi Wines, one of the oldest families in Tuscany. Giovanni is the 25th generation, and even though it's hundreds of years, he describes it as old as 10 grandparents. I'm Anthony Gismondi. 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

0: Joined by Giovanni Mazze. He's the owner of Mazze Wines, and two of his main labels are in the discussion today, Castello di Pontirutoli and Sassoli. Giovanni, welcome to the show. It's great to catch up with you.
1: Thank you. Well, very nice to be here with all of you.
0: Yeah, it's astonishing how old your company is. Why don't we start with that? You're one of the oldest families in Tuscany. Give us a quick background on the winery.
1: Well, my family has been making wines in Chianti since the 1435.
0: Wow.
1: And I'm the 25th generation here.
0: I don't even know.
1: Frankly, I have to say, the family goes, we go further down with our wine passion. So we have the members of the family making wines in the 1300 and the 1200, but not in Chianti.
0: Okay, now you're just laying it on us, but I'll take it all. It's fantastic. I've always wondered how any business could last that long. What do you think? What are some of the things that happen between generations? What's happened with you? What gets passed on?
1: I think, well, you're never the owner. You're just the you have the keeper. And but what's very important by generation and generation to allow the new generation to innovate. If there is no innovation and no space for innovations, you're going to lose. It's going to be impossible to hand it over.
0: Yeah. Okay, we're going to taste a couple of wines today, so I thought we could build some of the questions along that. Let's start with Pontirutoli. It's more than a winery. It's a village. What's so special about this site? What can you tell us about it?
1: Well, Pontirutoli is a little village in the middle of the Chianti Classico in the Castellina and Chianti district, which is, you know, you're basically in the heartbeating of the Chianti region. We are 450 meters from the sea level, beautiful exposure, southwest,

0: Oh, that's but, a good.
1: And I'm very modest. But, I love it. Well, I think, you know, tradition is not a fossil. So in order to be able to carry on, we work on our traditions, but keep innovating. And I think the Chianti region has always been very on top of the game, you know, very forward-thinking, and we've been investing a lot in our viticulture. And in the day, like in this time of the year, I don't know what's the weather now like there, but here it's terribly hot. We've got 40 degrees. We've got very extreme weather conditions. But this region remained very natural, very vocated. And so even with the spikes of temperatures, we're still able to make great wines with great freshness, naturally. So no irrigations. Everything here is very natural.
0: Okay.
1: So I think it's a combination between the human capacity of keep innovating and the nature.
0: So when we talk about the viticulture, do you call yourself sustainable or organic, or how do you explain that?
1: I call myself organic. Everything is organic here. We've been working many years with the University of Florence, focusing on the immune system of the vines and helping sustain the immune system of the vines using organic natural inducers.
0: Okay.
1: And we achieved great results. Just to give you one quick figure.
0: Sure.
1: Copper, you know, everyone, you know, as an organic wine, you're allowed to use copper. Copper is a heavy metal. So it stays in your soil, even if we're now using just a little amount of kilos per hectare across 4 years of rotation, 5 years. We have 30% less than what you're allowed as an organic winery, just because of being very focusing on vine per vine and to be able to be very precise in what they need.
0: Yeah, that sounds good. Let's talk about the wine then, the Serlapo 2022. This is a Chianti Classico Reserva. Maybe just a quick word about what Reserva means at Mazze and tell us about the history of Serlapo.
1: Well, I'd like to start from the Eastern first, if you don't mind. Serlapo is my ancestor, and Sir is his title, and Lapo is his name. And he was very famous back in the day because he was a famous wine trader. And thanks for him, we know that Chianti exists as a wine in the 1300s. The label, I don't know if you have the bottle in front of you with the label. Mm-hmm. You see that weird writing on the top of the label.
0: Yep.
1: That is the official document where he signed by Serlapo Mazze, who says, on December 16, 1398, 3 florins, 26 soldi, and 8 denari should be given to Piero Riccio for 6 bottles of Chianti wine. The foramantia will be paid by written letter of Serlapo Mazze. That is the first official document about Chianti as a wine. So we could say Serlapo is the one who named Chianti the wine of the region.
0: Yeah,
1: that's... And so after many years, we decide to dedicate a wine to him. And so we made wine Serlapo. It's a Chianti Classico Riserva, which ages for longer. And so it's a selection of juice that we think is good to be aging for longer. The grapes that we're using for this wine are coming from very traditional viticulture. In order to re-embody the character of Serlapo, we decided to be very traditional. And there's a little touch of Merlot to smoothen up the wine and to make it more cozy and woozy.
0: Wow.
1: It's only 10 grandfathers ago.
0: Yeah, but when people say wine is in trouble today, and I think, wow, it's 8,000 years old. There's no trouble. You know, it's not going away.
1: No. But the other day I was reading, if you give the perspective of you have only 10 grandfathers before Serlapo, I met one, so you left with 9. They're not that many.
0: Our guest is Giovanni Mazze. He's the owner of Mazze Wine. I have a different question for now, since you're so embedded in Tuscany. Let's talk about the next wine that comes from Sicily. How does it fit into your thinking, and why are you making a wine down there?
1: We're still wondering. We really don't know. I guess my father fell in love with a woman in Sicily. That's why we got there.
0: That's a great answer.
1: Fell in love with Sicily. You know, not everything in wine is made on the table thinking what was going to be the next best move.
0: Yeah.
1: It's a very emotional decision. So we fell in love with Sicily. It's a beautiful country, a lot of culture. And in terms of agriculture, it's phenomenal. Mm-hmm. You've got the most generous land and able to give you great products from fruits, from vegetables, and of course wine.
0: Yeah, and maybe women.
1: And maybe women. Yeah.
0: okay, so the Sisola that we have in the market.

0: here is a Nero Davila. So tell us about Nero Davila, say, versus Sangiovese. Give us a comparison.
1: Nero Davila is an indigenous variety of the region of Sicily.
0: Yeah.
1: We're in the land of Davila. So Davila is a little town not far from where we are. So we're right at the right spot, in the best spot for the Nero Davila. The difference is that you got a wine that's darker, you got a darker skin, but at the same time you got a very very beautiful fruit that comes out from as a flavor, and very soft. It's a very gentle variety. In a way, the similarity here is that both varieties are able to allow you a lot of different interpretations. So you could be big and boldy and extracting a lot and making a big wine, mm-hmm. or you could be very silky and light and very see-through in a way, very transparent, very, very preserving the drinkability.
0: Yeah,
1: but while having a good depth in flavors.
0: Yeah.
1: So that's, I think the similarity is how versatile they both can be.
0: And as a, in terms of the Matze style, would you say that it applies to both wines, or have you altered it in Sicily versus, say, in Tuscany?
1: No, we bring in our knowledge. We bring in to Sicily our style for sure. So
0: yeah.
1: we love drinkability. We love silky tannins. We love wines that, you know, they have great freshness. I like this word. The wines are very vibrant. Wines where they got character. I think my ideal wine is the wine when you have a first sip, you feel electrifying. You feel the energy coming through it, and that energy is the energy of the terroir, the energy of the land that this wine should represent.
0: Yeah, my guest is Giovanni Matze. He's the owner of Matze Wines. You mentioned the heat earlier today. It's 40 degrees in Italy, in Tuscany today. It must be awfully hot in Sicily too. Have you learned anything about growing grapes in Sicily that you can help you in Tuscany?
1: For sure, we did. The viticulture, in what we learned in Sicily, we brought it back in Tuscany. In Sicily, we're a bush train system, so you have freestanding vines.
0: Yeah.
1: And we leave a lot of vegetation, as much vegetation we could, to protect the grapes and to allow the vines to auto-regulate better with the different weather conditions.
0: Mm.
1: And we did kind of the same in Tuscany. We don't have a freestanding, but we keep as much vegetation as we can, and we twist the branches at the top we don't do any more green pruning as much as we used to do.
0: Oh.
1: That only allows the vines to be able to auto-regulate themselves. Well, I think what we learn with the climate change is that humans are more resistant than vines on the climate change. Vines, if you allow the vines, they're able to adapt quicker than what we ever thought. You know, let's not forget, vines are coming from hot regions to begin with. Of course, now everything is very extreme, but by changing the way we grow in the vineyards, we're able to allow the vines to be able to provide wines with great freshness, contain alcohol, and lovely drinkability.
0: Those are just great explanations. I'm very happy to chat with you today. I love I call it the Italian sensibility when they look at the way they do things in the wine business. And I hope that some of what you're doing bleeds out to the rest of the world too, because you guys have been around doing it longer than anybody, and who knows better?
1: Hopefully.
0: Yeah. Giovanni, a great pleasure to talk with you today. Both of these wines, the Serlapo Chianti Classico Reserva 22 and the Sisola Nero Davila 22, are widely available in British Columbia for our listeners. You can check them out in local wine shops. Thanks so much, Giovanni. Real pleasure to talk to you.
1: Thank you, Anthony.
0: Go jump in the pool.
1: Hope to meet you one day in person.
0: I will. I'll come and see you. Thank you.
1: Of course. Bye, everyone. Bye. Thank you very much. Bye-bye.
0: Thank you. That was Giovanni Matze. He's the owner of Matze Wines. Don't miss any of our shows with our podcasts available wherever you go for your favorite podcasts.
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0: Hello, everyone. We're back and joined by Luca Inama. He's a cellar master and winemaker at Inama Wines in the Veneto region of Italy. Luca's a third-generation family producer in Suave. Luca, welcome to the show.
1: Oh, thank you so much. Hi, everyone.
0: Yeah, it's great to have you. I don't think we've talked to anybody making Suave in some time, so that'll be a nice change for our listeners. Let's start with this summer. It's a warm one in Italy.
1: Yeah, it looks like a quite hot vintage. Let's see how to manage the situation. Surely, we have seen 2022 last time was quite a similar start, but let's see how's going on. Hopefully, yeah, will not last forever, this Super Nino.
0: Yeah. Okay, well, give our listeners why don't you describe where you are, what region you're in, and we'll start with that.
1: Yeah. My family, Inama, is a family estate in between Verona and Vicenza in Veneto region, the land of Venice. And we have two areas of production for the Suave, in Suave, the ancient appellation, and for the Reds, the Colli Berici, closer to Vicenza.
0: Yeah.
1: They are both very, very intriguing areas. In fact, we have Suave Classico, where we produce the whites. It's an ancient volcano area. They are created between 60 and 30 million years ago. And it's a really interesting area because it has been planted since the ancient Romans over 2,000 years ago.
0: Wow.
1: You know why?
0: No, please tell me.
1: Because during their banquets, they needed a mineral wine able to clean, refresh the palate between a bite and another of many different kinds of food coming from all the Roman Empire.
0: Right.
1: So historically, Suave is really a versatile wine.
0: It sounds a bit like the way we eat today, with so many different things that we can serve with it. It's an old thing that we still carry on, I guess.
1: Well, the classic things became classic because of a reason.
0: Yeah.
1: Well, that's just a fashion of the moment.
0: Yeah. Let's talk about Suave, because when I was a kid, there was a lot of Suave in America, but it was a very simple, insipid white wine. Your family has chose to do something different. Tell us about what you're doing with Suave.
1: Yeah, well, me and my brothers, now we are the third generation. So my grandfather came from Trentino Alto Adige, and he became technical director of another winery here. And the first point has been for him by the first pieces of land on the Foscarino area, that is a crew in the heart of Suave Classico. And that was already the most important start, because having these really top spots in the Suave has been really an important point to be where we are now.
0: Yeah.
1: Then in 1991, my father Stefano started to produce bottles, and he didn't start with the Suave, but with a Sauvignon Blanc for Italian market called Vulca Iafumè. And through a really well-known variety such as Sauvignon Blanc, he has been able to show the potential of this terroir and the hand of the winemaker. But of course, it was just a way in order to really let the people understand what was the real Suave, and not what people were having in their perception at that time.
0: Yeah.
1: So step by step, we improved really many things, starting from vineyards and sharpening every day many, many details. And now we are collaborating also with some important consultancies in order to work all together like a family, trying to make the best Suave possible, and also some more.
0: And we have one in front of us. It's the 2023 Carbonari Suave Classico, which I believe is 100% Garganica. Is that normal just to be 100%, or is that something that you guys are pursuing?
1: Well, it's quite usual, but I wouldn't say it's normal because I still don't understand what the word normal means. But yes.
0: Okay, I'm with you on that.
1: I'm joking. It's the most spread variety in Suave Classico. It's mainly Garganega, the two varieties, and Trebbiano di Suave, the most autochthonic. So, yeah, all our Suave are 100% Garganega. And Suave Carbonare, it's quite a recent label. In fact, we started to produce it in 2016. We bought this plot some years before. And you know what happened when you do the deal with the farmer, you just bought the plot?
0: Yep.
1: You generally do the toast with their homemade artisanal ricotto.
0: That sounds and, good.
1: And you know, generally speaking, between the level of viticulture they have and their artisanal way of making it, they are not that good. I mean, quite far from Chateau de Cam, for example. But that time was really interesting, and we immediately understood the potential of this place. So after a few years of conversion in our philosophy of viticulture, we vinified it separately, and we just vinified in stainless steel because it was the label we were missing in our portfolio of an important Suave made only stainless steel vat.
0: Well, it's a delicious wine. I love the minerality in it and the freshness, and I think a lot of our readers will enjoy this wine. We have a second wine in front of us, which intrigues me because it comes from a different region now, or at least a little, I believe, a little further north, and it's a Carmenere, which we don't hear much about in Italy. Well, what's going on with this wine, Luca?
1: Yeah, well, Carmenere is quite spread in northeast of Italy. Has been confused with a clone of Cabernet Franc until early 90s. It has been brought from the migrants from Bordeaux more than two centuries ago. But still many farmers have on papers Cabernet and not Carmenere because they didn't realize it. By the way, we focused our project on Carmenere because we are a bit crazy. In fact, if in Bordeaux they didn't replant it after Phylloxera crisis, we planted more than 14 hectares nowadays. And Carmenere has got this strong identity and personality when it's ripe. It is a nice spiciness and sometimes bergamot, orange, some really interesting notes. Mm-hmm. And Carmenere Pure is together with around 15% of Merlot. So this spiciness together with the smooth parts of the Merlot, it's made on Colliberici, so a terroir of the red clay zone limestone. So we have also this nice balance thanks to this great soil terroir, like many other top places with clay on limestone.
0: Yeah, my guest is Luca Inama. He's a cellar master and winemaker at Inama Wines. We've been talking about a couple of wines, the Suave Classico, which is available here in British Columbia, as well as this Carmenere Puy, also available in BC from a little further south from a warmer site in the Veneto. It's a nice mix of two different styles of wine, and maybe unusual, maybe not so unusual in northern Italy, but for us to see a Carmenere from Italy in our marketplace, it makes it something worth discovering for our listeners. You talk about third generations. What's next? What are you guys thinking about for the next 10 or 15 years?
1: Well, we are doing the fourth generation. I am a father for the third time from only 3 weeks ago. So,
0: wow, congratulations.
1: Thank you. And my brother also made a couple of kids, but they are quite young. So in the next 10, 15 years, surely we would like to reach higher level of perception of the brand because we are also making higher range of wines. Mm-hmm. And step by step consolidate improve also the all the perception of our production areas.
0: Yeah, we see, you know, just to close it off, we see a big uptake in white wine. Are you noticing that yourself? More and more consumers drinking white wine, at least here in North America.
1: Yeah, true. It's a great thing because especially with Suave that has got anyway such a harmonic and vibrant drinkability.
0: Yeah.
1: It's a great moment for also especially autochthone white varieties of Italy.
0: Yeah.
1: So it's a really hype moment. We are very happy about this moment. So...
0: Well,
1: gone.
0: Yeah, sometimes I don't say you get lucky, but the move to white wines and the move for Italians to really improve the quality of their white wines, in your case, what you're doing with Suave, it's perfect timing for everybody. Listen, it's great to catch up with you today. Thanks so much for joining us on the show and sharing your wines, Luca. Real pleasure to talk to you, and I hope to be able to meet you perhaps in the Suave zone the next time I'm in Italy.
1: Thank you so much, Anthony, for your call. Hope
0: yeah.
1: to see you soon, and take care.
0: Come and see us.
1: Everybody. Thank
0: yeah.
1: you so much.
0: Come and see us in Vancouver someday.
1: Well, hopefully, yes. So now I'm a bit busy at home because, you know, the situation.
0: yeah.
1: Is, but,
0: okay.
1: I've been last time in Vancouver for the wine festival. It's been very, very nice.
0: Yeah.
1: Hope to come again.
0: Okay, man. Thanks so much.
1: Take care. Ciao. Thank you.
0: That was Luca Inama. He's a cellar master and winemaker at Inama Wines in northern Italy in the Veneto region. Don't miss any of our show with our podcasts available wherever you go from your favorite podcast.
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0: Hello, Anthony Gismondi here with exciting news from the South Okanagan. 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
0: British Columbia, we're back and pleased to welcome David Lorison of Lorison's Guide to Canada's Best Wines and the co-chair of the Wine Align National Wine Awards of Canada and many other things. David, how are you today?
6: I'm well, thank you. It's a beautiful day.
0: It is. Great to catch up with you. We spent quite a bit of time a couple of months ago at the National Wine Awards pouring through 1,800 Canadian wines, so I thought it would be kind of fun today to talk about some of the trends that you're seeing in the wine business.
6: Yeah. Well, it was, first of all, it was a great competition this year. It was, again, the numbers were terrific, and with just over 1,800 wines, and we had wines from right across the country.
0: Yeah.
6: And, you know, it's pretty much the same types of selection as we've seen in other years. There was nothing sort of brand new that jumped out. But I think just overall, the quality just seems to be building every year.
0: Yeah, I would say that.
6: I think we had a lot of awards, and you know, it was just really gratifying to see, and awards showing up in some categories that, you know, weren't all that strong before necessarily. Like, I had a couple of Gewürztraminer that I really loved, for example, you know.
0: That's always a tough one to get the judges excited about Gewürztraminer, but, you know, people do some hard work and results are coming in some of those categories. Yeah. I know BC was a little undermanned with the big freeze, but they managed to send a lot of good wines in anyway, so... the results are, you know, they're what they are, but they're pretty good results. What else? Did some other things sort of impress you, or?
6: Well, I paid a little bit of attention to Syrah. I mean, I've always been a Syrah fan. It's one of my favorite varieties. But I thought that the breadth of Syrah being made in Canada was really impressive this time. I know that Syrah was hit badly in the Okanagan in 2024, maybe in a bit in 23 a bit as well, but... there were some terrific 22s from BC, some classics, some with real power. That's what I'm looking for from the Okanagan, is those wines that really show great Syrah character but have some power and depth to them as well.
0: Yeah.
6: Now, on the other hand, you know, there were a lot of Niagara Syrahs. There's more and more Syrah being made in Niagara. Maybe as a result of a warming climate, but there are quite a few. They tend to be a little bit lighter, a little bit more elegant, quite fragrant and really pretty. So we're starting to get a whole range, and there were some really good ones.
0: Yeah, and then one of the categories that sort of took off this year at the National Wine Awards was the category that looked at older vintages, library wines as they're called, or asked for. And we got a lot of Syrah in the library wine selection too.
6: Yes, we did. And again, some very impressive wines. But what I noticed this year was we had a much larger selection of white wines.
0: Yeah.
6: In the
0: library.
6: Library section, yeah. And there's some beautiful Chardonnays that are sort of 6 or 7 years old. Just gorgeous wines. So.
0: Well, I mentioned the Syrah because you mentioned the two styles, but it also has excellent ageability from what I can see.
6: Yeah, for sure.
0: Yeah. You've been around for a while, Dave, with the National Wine Awards. It was year 26 this year, and you talked a bit about it. We have been creeping up what you would need to achieve to get a medal very slowly since the start, but it's getting higher and higher for people to get a gold and a platinum medal at the National Wine Awards because there's so many good wines out there.
6: Yeah, that's true. And, you know, we mentioned earlier that the quality is getting better. We're kind of adjusting our thresholds for scoring too as we go.
0: Yeah.
6: I mean, I think a gold today is a better wine than a gold was 10 years ago.
0: Oh yeah.
6: You know what I mean?
0: Yeah, for sure. And well, I can tell you, I remember us going down as low as 89 points to get golds a decade ago, and now you have to be over 91 to get a gold. So
6: that's right.
0: And that's a big jump, 2 points from our judges. But we have a good judging crew, and we have a good mix of ages, of sex, and of, not so much experience, because most people have a lot of experience except for the new sort of younger judges that join us.
6: Yeah, and we have to keep sort of populating the judging panel with new people, right?
0: I mean,
6: this has to continue, it's going to continue, and you have to have people with experience. So we had two or three new ones this year, and people love to come and judge at this thing. It's such a great week, and they learn so much, and then sort of tasting with all the pros from across Canada and elsewhere in the world too. So it's really popular. We have a long list of people who want to judge with us.
0: Yep.
6: And they usually come in and do very, very well. So
0: My guest is David Lorison, who recently started David Lorison, Lorison's Guide to Canada's Best Wines. He's a co-chair of the Wine Align National Wine Awards, along with yours truly, and a critic as well at Wine Align. I don't know how many notes you've written, Dave. I can't keep track of mine, but they're in the thousands, tens of thousands.
6: I was trying to calculate it in my head.
0: Maybe 100,000 if we don't...
6: Over 100,000, yeah.
0: If we don't, yeah. We don't write about every wine because, you know, the circumstance where you're at. But, people talk a lot about this, but how do you taste a wine? You know, with your experience, you can very quickly taste a wine. What are some of the things that you do when someone gives you a glass of wine?
6: Well, I mean, I follow the normal process, but I think what I'm looking for, the checklist in my head is to sort of look at what I call the main quality indicators, and that's sort of intensity of aroma and flavor, purity, you know, absence of faults, which usually show up right away if they're there. So the idea of intensity, I also give a lot of stock to complexity. You can have lovely wines that are well-balanced and very drinkable and enjoyable. But if they're simple, you know, they kind of get a little boring very quickly. So,
0: yeah.
6: So complexity is something that keeps drawing you back into the glass, you know, different aromas and flavors.
0: Yeah.
6: Also broadens the scope of food matching. And that's really important. So the other thing too, of course, is balance. Everyone talks about balance, and that's how the acid, the alcohol, the tannins in red all line
0: up. Come together,
6: To true presence, right? And if you don't notice any of those things, and they're really well bound together, then it's really well balanced, and usually very, very elegant and textured.
0: Yeah.
6: So, you know, texture is really important as well. But to me, that the real key, the last thing that makes it all work is the length of finish.
0: Yeah.
6: And that goes directly to concentration of flavor in the grape. So that's all about the fruit and the yields and how well the wine was farmed.
0: Yeah.
6: And that's the most direct relationship to price, too. You know, the most expensive wines have the best length.
0: Yeah, they have that persistence. And I don't know if you can answer this very quickly, but when you started tasting wine almost some 50 years ago, how much has your palate changed?
6: I don't know that it has. I mean, I've been, again, just tasting this way a long time. It's hard to point out a particular time or a reason that my palate might have changed. It's just been this continuous process. I think I've gotten faster at finding and dealing with those elements I just talked about.
0: Yeah.
6: They're right there. I don't have to flounder around as much as I used to for descriptors.
0: Yeah.
6: So...
0: My guest is David Lorison, and we've been talking about his palate recently, but in the National Wine Awards. But Dave, let's talk very quickly now. We have a bit of time left to talk about Lorison's Guide to Canada's Best Wines. What's this all about, and how can people find out about it?
6: Well, they can just simply go to canadasbestwines.com. That's the website address. It's a project that's been on my mind actually for a couple of years. I've been wanting to sort of slow down a bit. I've spent a lot of my career traveling internationally and teaching and sort of dealing with wine that way. But it's time just to sort of stay a bit closer to home and just focus on tasting and writing, which has always been the core of what I do and what I love the most. And, you know, because of the National Wine Awards and, you know, writing for the Globe in the past and all, you know, I have a very good handle on Canadian wine. And I thought, let's just specialize here. Let's focus. And I'm really anxious to tell people that Canada is making some terrific wine.
0: Yeah.
6: So I'm only focusing on what I consider best wines. We talked about point scores earlier. So it's kind of a goal, you know, sort of 91 points or higher. I'm not terribly interested in sort of less expensive wines. They're really important in the market, and I know all that. But I think it's really important to tell Canadians that we're making excellent wine.
0: Yeah.
6: And we are, you know.
0: Let me ask you that question, because people always say to me, well, you know, you talk highly of Canadian wine, but surely it's not, you know, it's not as good as Barolo or Bordeaux or Rioja or, you know, whatever, Australian Shiraz. But that's not true.
6: It is not true.
0: No,
6: we have a style that's different based on sort of higher acid and lower alcohol.
0: Yeah.
6: That's different. It's actually kind of a French style more than anything.
0: Yeah.
6: And
0: we're latecomers. We don't have 100 years of, you know, people trying our wines. That hurts a bit. But the actual quality of the wines that you see when you taste these wines blind, many people could not decipher between the two.
6: No, absolutely not. Absolutely not. And people are shocked when they do taste excellent wine and their Canadian wine and they're not expecting it. I've converted hundreds of people into tastings.
0: Maybe tens of thousands, Dave.
6: Maybe. Hopefully.
0: Yeah.
6: But no. And of course, you know, and what's also important about this site is that the whole political situation around American wines, yeah, etc., has given Canadian wines a real window of opportunity. The whole idea of provinces being able to ship interprovincially direct to consumer, which is kind of a long work in progress, but it's coming.
0: Well,
6: the time is right.
0: Yeah,
6: this, you know?
0: To use an old term, Dave, if I had a nickel for every time you told me free trade was going to happen, you gave me a date and a time and a place, I'd have a bunch of nickels. These guys don't know what they're doing. They're throttling the Canadian wine industry, and we don't need them to do anything except get out of the way. That's what
6: right.
0: they need to do.
6: Yeah. Exactly what they need to do.
0: Yeah. Dave, so great to catch up with you. Sorry to interrupt your summer, but, you know, this is the time you can sit back and drink some really nice white wine and think about the fall coming up and all the great wines that you'll be tasting.
6: Yeah. Looking forward to it.
0: Thank you, David. Always a pleasure.
6: Okay, thanks, Tony. Take care.
0: David Lorison, Lorison's Guide to Canada's Best Wines and co-chair of the Wine Align National Wine Awards. Up next, we catch up with Chris Turek. He's the Director of Marketing and Sales at Unsworth Vineyard in the Cowichan Valley on Vancouver Island. Hey, fun fact about this, and it might even blow your mind. Vancouver Island has never been physically connected to the mainland by a land bridge during human history. The island is actually the exposed summit of a partially submerged mountain system formed roughly 150 million years ago when tectonic and volcanic activity pushed sedimentary rock upward from the seafloor. So some may say it's even more reason why the soil composition in the Cowichan Valley is so unique. It's almost like Burgundy.
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0: Many people ask me which wines they should buy. 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

0: Hello, British Columbia and worldwide on our podcast. Today, we're heading to Vancouver Island for a State of the Union conversation on BC wine, specifically the Cowichan Valley, with one of the province's most exciting and fast-evolving regions. My guest is Chris Turek. He's the Director of Marketing and Sales at Unsworth Vineyard. We're going to talk about what's changing, what's challenging, what's genuinely working right now, from farming and vintage conditions to tourism, pricing, and the future of island wines. Chris, welcome to the show.
1: Hey, it's good to be here, Mr. Gismondi. Always a pleasure.
0: Thank you. That's a long introduction for Vancouver Island Wines.
1: Well, there's a lot to say.
0: There's a lot happening.
1: There is.
0: Yeah, I thought I'd ask you, start off a bit broadly, and what's the current state of Cowichan Valley wine industry? What's going on?
1: Well, I guess when you start from such a small scale, that really the story has been growth, and the story has been growth for quite a while now. Mm-hmm. But like I say, we've started from a relatively small base vis-a-vis vineyard plantings and a number of wineries. So there's a lot of vineyards going in. There's been some exciting new blood happening with winemakers and growers. It's kind of a little microcosm, but it's been growing for a while now, and we'll continue to do so.
0: Yeah, some rising quality, growing awareness, but the what about the business side? Is that getting any easier for Vancouver Island wineries?
1: Well, I mean, it's a tough question given the global state of wine, but I think new, different, a little bit off the beaten path, and also kind of these cool climate, lower alcohol, high acid wines are what the market wants right now.
0: Right.
1: And it just so happens that's what we can deliver. So
0: right on.
1: It's kind of dumb luck, but we're doing all right.
0: Well, maybe it's a good lead into this Pinot, but I'm going to ask you anyways. What would you say the Cowichan's signature is? And I know we don't want to have a signature for regions, but let's talk about that.
1: Well, it's worked all right for some regions, Champagne and Burgundy, and they do have little signatures. But, we do want to offer a window into the Cowichan Valley through the wines that we grow.
0: Yep.
1: And, Pinot Noir, by the numbers, is the most planted red grape on Vancouver Island, mm-hmm. and for good reason.
0: Yeah.
1: It's a workhorse for us. Of course, the best fruit from the best vineyards goes into our red Pinot. But, and vineyards that are a little closer to the water or in vintages which are a little leaner, we have a rosé and sparkling wine where those kind of leaner, less ripe grapes can go, which is perfect. So it's got a natural selection by vineyard site
0: to get down the bottled Pinot Noir.
1: Yeah, precisely.
0: Yeah. And Vancouver Island Pinot Noir, let's face it, I would describe it as unique. If we're talking about Canadian Pinot Noir, there's nothing really like it, the style.
1: Well, it's super light. Even looking at it in the glass.
0: Yeah. We have the 23, by the way, in front of us, folks.
1: Which is a ripe vintage for us, but it's certainly on the leaner end, on the lighter end. But when you stick your nose in the glass, you get this beautiful perfume. And it's all red berries and kind of this, the French call sous-bois, this kind of weird little herbal kind of note to it, which adds complexity and intrigue. And it's clocking in at, under 13% alcohol, even in a ripe year.
0: Yeah.
1: So it's fresh, it's vibrant, you can go back for a second glass, fantastic with food. But really, the Cowichan signature is our acidity, this mouth-watering, beautiful taut acidity that runs through pretty much every wine.
0: On the whole, on a scale of 1 to 10, how easy is it to grow grapes in the Cowichan?
1: Well, from my office, it's easy. It's easy as pie, Except for when you look at the farming costs. But no, it is unique. I was looking at some climate data from 2025, and it follows a similar heat summation that Burgundy is. And I'm not drawing a comparison here. I'm just pointing out a fact that the way the heat is accumulated during the growing season is similar to Burgundy, but the rain is kind of inverse. Burgundy has a kind of rain throughout the year, whereas Cowichan is really centered in the winter, and it dries out during the growing season.
0: Yeah, it's almost like a drought during the middle of the year.
1: Yeah, exactly. And, people talk the world over about, grapes need a little bit of challenge, or they need a little bit of hardship, the vines need to struggle a bit.
0: Yeah.
1: And I think just that little bit of drought in, what is a kind of a temperate rainforest, is kind of unique, and we're in a bit of a rain shadow. So, that is kind of the proverbial struggle that the vines get to create complex wines.
0: Yeah. Speaking of unique, and this is unique, you brought a sparkling wine for us to taste. That's kind of a regional wine, too. You've reached out to the neighbors to make this wine as well, or to at least use a term. Yeah. Let's explain this wine. Sometimes people ask me, what is this wine?
1: What is Charme de Lille? Yeah. Well, exactly. I mean, you hit on it in that, you know, we're on the coast, so we know that the rising tide does float all boats. And in such a small region, when you can go further together. So we decided to create a regional designation called Charme de Lille, the charm of the island. And it's also kind of a tongue-in-cheek homage to the method by which the bubbles arrive in this wine, which is the Charmat method, similar to Prosecco. So that results in a kind of fruit-forward but dry, I would say slightly ambitious style, given the winemaking decisions, for kind of an everyday aperitif-style sparkling wine.
0: Mm-hmm.
1: So the rules to have the trademark are any Vancouver Island grapes and made in the Charmat method. So that's we don't want to have too many rules about, you know, does rosé count? Could you make it red? What about residual sugar? What about variety mix? You know, you could make it aromatic and tutti-frutti if you want, or you could make it bone dry and savory if you want.
0: Yeah.
1: We really wanted to leave the door open for the region, or for the reason of discovery.
0: So people would see Charme de Lille on the label. Could be Unsworth. It could be Avril Creek. Anybody producing over there.
1: Yeah, and Blue Grouse is doing one. There's been a few others along the way, but it's something we hope to grow.
0: Yeah. Well, I think it's a fantastic idea, and I hope it takes off, because it's just, as you say, this business of community, we still lack a bit of community in the BC wine industry.
1: Yeah.
0: It'd be nice to get more.
1: Exactly.
0: Of that.
1: Absolutely. It's a big sandbox, and there's plenty of fun for all of us to have in it.
0: Yeah. Let's come back to the island a bit. You were mentioning Burgundy, and there's a time when a lot of parts like Chablis were under the ocean. And do you have anything similar over there? Oh, that was a big that was a big bowling ball.
1: Is Pedro Parra coming on here?
0: Jeez, what's happening here?
1: Well,
0: it's interesting.
1: Well, Vancouver Island does have a unique geographical or geological history. It is a distinctly different landmass than the rest of North America. You look at it, and it looks like the toe of Vancouver Island is breaking off from the coast.
0: Yeah.
1: But it's actually going the other way. It was formed of volcanic origins in the middle of the Pacific Ocean, and it's inching towards the mainland.
0: Yeah, the mainland.
1: So it really is unique, and then because glaciation, you know, the advancement and the recession of glaciers forced the island under and over the waterline. So there's kind of two distinct soils that we have. One of them is marine sediments, and the other is a kind of a glacial till from the recession and the advancement of glaciers over, you know, however long, thousands of years, which kind of carves up the hillside, small rocks, better drainage, yada, yada, yada. There's these kind of two main soil classes. Of course, there's nuance within those types, but those are kind of the two main drivers where we find currently the premium vineyard sites, and hopefully we'll unlock more in the decades and you know, centuries hopefully to come.
0: Yeah, hopefully. Okay, let's do a bit of business. Summer's coming.
1: Yes.
0: And the fall won't be far behind. What's happening there? You finished a reno, so that's done. That's cleaned up. And
1: we did.
0: Tell us
1: about
0: the site now and what people can see or do when they get there.
1: Well, we cut the ribbon on our new tasting room when was it? Mid to late July of 2025.
0: Yeah.
1: With fantastic results. The tasting room is fantastic. Lots of glass. You look over the vineyard. It's just a lot more commensurate with what where we want to showcase our wines.
0: Yeah.
1: Open and easy and breezy and yet, you know, understatedly complex, just like what we like to bottle. But our restaurant has been under the knife in a rather extensive construction event. And we're going to reopen at the end of June. And so kind of same with that. It's going to be a lot more open, a lot more seating, and you know, just a better venue for us to showcase what we do.
0: You had a beautiful outdoor space by the pond there. So do you still have some outdoor space, too, in between?
1: We do,
0: the winery and the restaurant, or
1: we have two patios now, and we still have our picnic area, thanks to the wonderful nuance of licensing that our government bestows upon us. We do have a picnic area down by the pond, but we do have other patio areas. But one of the more exciting parts of what's new is our new culinary garden that we're putting in.
0: Oh, wow.
1: Which you'll be able to see from our patio in the restaurant.
0: That's great.
1: Hopefully, you know, people and chefs in white jackets out there cutting your food before they put it in the pan.
0: And there's a few things for Dan Wright, too. Like, he got a little thing out of this deal, too.
1: Yeah.
0: Winemaker Dan Wright.
1: Our winemaker got a brand new state-of-the-art facility to craft some wines in. And
0: pretty slick.
1: Yeah. Yeah, it's not too bad. Yeah. And then our vineyard manager, Felix, has pursued sustainability certifications with all our estate fruit. So the quality really of our estate fruit has never been higher.
0: Okay, last thing before we go. It's always been an issue to find Vancouver Island wines. How are you doing? Where can we find them? What's the best way to get Unsworth wines?
1: Well, of course, from our tasting room to show you where and how we do what we do.
0: Right.
1: But if you are not on Vancouver Island, the BCL has many of our core SKUs, including one of our sparkling wines, our Pinot Gris, our Pinot Noir, and our Rosé. So kind of fun for the whole family at the BCL there. And then private stores and, of course, many restaurants across BC, but mostly in the Lower Mainland and on Vancouver Island.
0: Thanks a lot, Chris. Great
1: pleasure
0: to catch up. See you soon. Maybe I'm going to try and get there before the harvest this time.
1: Please do.
0: All right.
1: You can help us pick.
0: That was Chris Turek, Director of Marketing and Sales at Unsworth Vineyards on Vancouver Island's Cowichan Valley. And that's a wrap for this week's show. Thanks for listening. And remember, if you missed any part of the show, it's available wherever you get your podcasts. Special thanks to our technical producer in Vancouver. That's Dwayne Bishop. Our social media producer, Elena Chun. Our Director of Operations, Stu Ferguson. 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
4: The RCMP say they're investigating a possible fatality in that massive Bald Range wildfire near Summerlin, B.C. A fire which has destroyed homes, left rural homeowners stranded, and forced as many as 22,000 residents to evacuate. The possible death reported by a Summerland area resident as the Mounties work closely with the impacted family. The entire province of B.C. remains under a state of emergency as crews continue battling dozens of out-of-control wildfires. The Bald Range fire in the Okanagan, now occupying more than 103 square kilometers across the Summerland, Peachland, and other districts in the province. Meanwhile, the B.C. Wildfire Service classifies the Bradley Creek fire as being held now in the Cariboo. An evacuation order was issued Saturday night because of the Palmer Creek fire. And as for wildfire smoke, it's being pushed east into Alberta, Saskatchewan, and within days, Ontario. Despite trade irritability when it comes to the U.S., a new poll suggests that Canadians still strongly support helping their American neighbors when disaster hits. 4 in 5 Canadians in a Nanos research poll done for CTV support or somewhat support sending Canadian first responders to help the U.S. with natural disaster relief. 18% oppose or somewhat oppose doing so. Pierre Poilievre is pushing Prime Minister Mark Carney to get tariff-free access for Canadian lumber, steel, aluminum, and autos. In an open letter to Carney, the federal conservative leader says, "We want the win and the good deal promised 15 months ago." This despite the Americans repeatedly saying tariffs are here to stay. Still, the letter does put more pressure on Carney, who won the 2025 election, largely on his elbows-up message. Emergency crews are searching the waters of Cultus Lake, about 20 minutes south of Chilliwack, B.C., for a 13-year-old girl who may have drowned. The RCMP say the girl was floating on a paddleboard when it's believed she suffered a medical emergency. She was not wearing a life jacket. There is a recall for spring water sold through Amazon and Whole Foods Market in B.C., Alberta, and Ontario. The product, Flow Organic Flavored Mineral Spring Water Peach and Blueberry Flavor. Mold is the issue. Whole Foods Market is offering full refunds. There was a time not so long ago that a story in the media about UFOs had to be mocking or silly. After all, you were thought to be crazy if you saw one of these things. These days, they're just another story. The Pentagon releasing the latest batch of declassified UFO or UAP files, including previously unseen videos and images. From the Vista National News Desk, I'm John Crawford.
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signals and signs your dog might be telling you that you do not see. It's Mark here. Now, we've got a little £10 cockapoo, right? So I thought this might be interesting if you do have a dog. A dry shake. When a dog does a violent shake and it shakes its entire body, it could be actively discharging acute adrenaline. One paw lift. You know when they lift that single paw, the front paw? Apparently, your dog is experiencing situational uncertainty. I think we knew that one. If they follow you to the bathroom, though, it's probably part of their survival instincts to keep close to you. So that was kind of obvious as well. But a heavy sigh. So if your dog has a heavy audible sigh accompanied by half-closed eyes, is a psychological shift in their automatic nervous system. It strictly signals that the absolute end of active vigilance and a complete biological surrender to physical rest. In fact, it just means

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if your partner is a man, then listen up. This is important. It's Mark here. Hello. Happy Sunday to you. 82% of men say physical affection from the partner is the only thing that helps them manage stress and feel happy. They say men are taught to stay strong, stay quiet, blah, blah, blah. But sometimes a hug says more than ever. Physical affection isn't just romantic. It helps create a sense of safety, comfort, and emotional connection. 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Don't tell them why. And I'm sure they'll be happy about that.

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It's Mark here. Hello to you on this Sunday. I'm not much of a sleeper. I struggle and I try all the kind of quick techniques that people to tell you to do all the time. And most of them for me, they don't work. This one did a little bit, but they say if you can't sleep, blink your eyes rapidly for 1 minute. And if you do that, it makes your eyes feel tired and heavier. Although when I can't sleep, my eyes can't open. It's my brain that just can't shut off. I've also done that where they say put your tongue at the top of your mouth, breathe in through your nose for 7 seconds, hold for 4, breathe out through your mouth for 8 seconds. That doesn't work either. I tell you what does make me feel tired, though. Trying to get my kids to bed and sleep. And that, honestly, as soon as I put my kids to bed and close the door, I want to go to sleep straight away myself. But then I will be up at like 4 a.m., which it wouldn't be good either.

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1: This is Ed Ashman from AM Plus and AM Ford with some great news for the public. 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

It's Mark here. Now, I was off for a couple of weeks. I do apologise for being absent. I was over in the UK meeting family and friends, which is great. Weirdly, my kids are 3 and 2 years old. And here in Canada, everybody says, oh my gosh, they're little British accents. Oh, it's so cute. It's so amazing, which is nice. But I took my kids over to the UK and everybody's like commenting on how they have Canadian accents. That's what they were all saying. Oh my God. But I can't hear the difference. I just hear their voices. But I do think though, if you're in England and hearing them talk, you'll pick up the Canadian sounding words. If you're Canadian hearing them talk, you'll pick up the English sounding words because they sound different, right? But where I'm from in the north of England, we're very broad with our accent. I don't even do that accent anymore because it's not understandable. But Uncle Sean heard them talk and they were like, hey, do you want a glass of water? And his reaction was like, oh my gosh, what the bloody hell them two speaking like? All like North American and stuff. And my kids looked at him like, what?

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It's Sunday, it's Mark here. Hopefully you got some fun plans this evening. My plans are to look at the back of my eyelids for a long time. 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In fact, this morning, I brushed my teeth with the my opposite hand. 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It just gave me messy teeth.

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0: died and you just sit there. I died and you watched. I died and you walked by and said, no, I'm dead.
1: If you want to know what your child's going to be when they grow up, well, I have the answer for you. It's Mark here on your Sunday. Psychology says what you need to do is watch what your child does when they're bored. And from that, you'll see exactly who they're going to be when they grow up. It's a 28-year study. So if your child is bored, and this child like will grab things like Legos, blocks, paper, creating things like bridge towers and stuff, they've called this the builder. And by an adult, they'll be engineer, software, architect, developers, things like that, right? If your child handles boredom by staging elaborate scenes with toys, changing voices and inventing continuous plots, when they're older, they'll become an actor, psychologist, marketing writer. And then they said, instead of searching for activity, this child sits by the window and watches insects. They believe that they will be philosophers, researchers, scientists and diagnosticians, which is crazy, isn't it? And then they say boredom drives this child into constant physical action, climbing, etc. Well, of course, they're going to be an athlete. So it's kind of like a version of what you see they do when they're bored is who they're going to be when they're older. Mine just looks out the window.

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When it comes to dating, and if you want to date a lady, then keep this in mind. Women have revealed the worst places to go on a first date. It's Mark here. This is just a list. I don't know why, but they say cocktail bars were a bad place. Wedding reception. Yeah, that's weird. 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

It's Mark here on your Sunday. So I was over in the UK for a couple of weeks, which means I missed the stat holiday that just came. But I did put it in as a vacation day. Because, you know, when you at work, they say put in your vacation days, and I put them in. And I don't know if I got paid a vacation day or a stat day, or I get it back, or I get paid extra. I'm not too sure. But either way, I'm going to get that day back. That's all I'm going to say. Well, I'm going to say about that. Anyway, hopefully you're having a good Sunday. I don't know if you've been on vacation yourself yet or not, but you definitely deserve a break. Just remember that. Your health comes first. Remember that.

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Take my hand and come with me, because you look so fine that I really want to make you mine. I said, you look so fine that I really want to make you mine. 4, 5, 6, come on and get your kicks. Now you don't need

0: Remember the winter that was, followed by the spring that wasn't?
1: Yeah, neither do we.
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If you own an iPhone, and I'm talking about the iPhone 13, 14, 15 or 16, listen up. It's Mark here on your Sunday. Hello to you. They say your iPhone is not getting old. iOS 26 is slowing it down. And there's a thing, some things you can do to prevent this. So they say kill the glass renderer. So if you go to settings, display, text size, reduce transparency, that'll improve your battery life. Turn off Apple Intelligence. You can do that asking Siri to toggle it off. Kill motion animations. So that's in your settings on accessibility. Switch to a still wallpaper can help. Stop the Bluetooth beacon. So turn off your location services. Turn off journaling suggestions. I know, right? There's quite a few things that you can do that keep that battery going so you don't have to upgrade straight away, because we all know that can be expensive.

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It's Mark here, and I've just got to say something. You have beautiful eyes. I know I can't see them, but definitely, it's weird, isn't it, when people say, what's your eye colour? There are some people out there who just say, blue. And there are some people who say, it's like a tealy grey, bluish kind of Moroccan suede. What? What? But the reality behind how common your eye colour is, if you have hazel eyes, 5% of the population do. So that's pretty crazy. Now, if you have those central heterochromia eyes, you know, where it's got blue and brown and different colours. My dog is a cockapoo and she's a merle, you know, with all the patchy kind of fluff. She's got those eyes. That's 1%, which is crazy. 1 to 3% of people have bluey green eyes. So this is how rare that is. Light green eyes is 1.5%. Green is 2%. Grey is 3%. And then obviously you got different types of blue, but brown's like 20% of people, which I thought it would have been more than that, 20% of people. But yeah, blue, most popular eye color. That's mine. Just blue.

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0: 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Nobody can be everywhere all the time. 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Breaking news, road closures, extreme weather. 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

my gosh, the traffic I had coming into work today. Absolutely none. It was beautiful. It's Mark here. Hello to you. The ninth. Now, if you've got a kid who doesn't listen, usually they have parents doing different things, repeating the same instruction over and over again. Come here, come here, come here. The more you repeat yourself, the more kids learn that they don't have to respond. So don't do it. Say it once, pause, and follow through. Asking instead of directing, can you clean up? Do you want to get dressed? You shouldn't be doing that. You should be saying, clean up, please, and it's time to get dressed. Shouting while you're busy doing something else. No. You can't do that. They say you got to walk over, get eye contact, and speak calmly. Of course, these are all nice instructions in case your kid is getting you stressed out and you want to shout to them because they're annoying you. Get over here! Like Mortal Kombat. It does help you a little bit as well to relieve some stress.

0: 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But look at it this way. You now have your own mini landscaping crew to cut the lawn. 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

Another day, another dollar that will be definitely taxed. It's Mark here. Listen, I hope you've enjoyed the Sunday with me. I am back. I will be back with you, of course, next weekend, just because I love you so much. Enjoy this weekend. Enjoy your Sunday. Thoughts go out to anybody, of course, affected by the wildfires. And look after yourselves and one another out there. Report it if you see anything. And yeah, I love you lots. And remember for myself, Mark, if I don't see you through the week, I, of course, will see you through the window. Have a great Sunday.

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1: Now, from the Vista National News Desk, here's what's trending worldwide.
2: The RCMP say they're investigating a possible fatality in that massive Bald Range wildfire near Summerlin, B.C. A fire which has destroyed homes, left rural homeowners stranded, and forced as many as 22,000 residents to evacuate. The possible death reported by a Summerlin area resident as the Mounties work closely with the impacted family. The entire province of B.C. remains under a state of emergency as crews continue battling dozens of out-of-control wildfires. The Bald Range fire in the Okanagan, now occupying more than 103 square kilometers across the Summerlin, Peachland, and other districts in the province. Meanwhile, the B.C. Wildfire Service classifies the Bradley Creek fire as being held now in the Cariboo. An evacuation order was issued Saturday night because of the Palmer Creek fire. And as for wildfire smoke, it's being pushed east into Alberta, Saskatchewan, and within days, Ontario. Despite trade irritability when it comes to the U.S., a new poll suggests that Canadians still strongly support helping their American neighbors when disaster hits. 4 in 5 Canadians in a Nanos research poll done for CTV support or somewhat support sending Canadian first responders to help the U.S. with natural disaster relief. 18% oppose or somewhat oppose doing so. Pierre Poilievre is pushing Prime Minister Mark Carney to get tariff-free access for Canadian lumber, steel, aluminum, and autos. In an open letter to Carney, the federal conservative leader says, "We want the win and the good deal promised 15 months ago." This despite the Americans repeatedly saying tariffs are here to stay. Still, the letter does put more pressure on Carney, who won the 2025 election, largely on his elbows-up message. Emergency crews are searching the waters of Cultus Lake, about 20 minutes south of Chilliwack, B.C., for a 13-year-old girl who may have drowned. The RCMP say the girl was floating on a paddleboard when it's believed she suffered a medical emergency. She was not wearing a life jacket. There is a recall for spring water sold through Amazon and Whole Foods Market in B.C., Alberta, and Ontario. The product, Flow Organic Flavored Mineral Spring Water Peach and Blueberry Flavor. Mold is the issue. Whole Foods Market is offering full refunds. There was a time not so long ago that a story in the media about UFOs had to be mocking or silly. After all, you were thought to be crazy if you saw one of these things. These days, they're just another story. The Pentagon releasing the latest batch of declassified UFO or UAP files, including previously unseen videos and images. From the Vista National News Desk, I'm John Crawford.
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